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1: Got a situation in your life that everyone knows is there but no one wants to talk about? I'm Danny Sinnott with Another Brave to Go. Yep, that giant elephant in the room that everyone avoids talking about, tiptoes around but never deals with, even though it makes the room feel so suffocating that no one's happy and everyone lives on eggshells. Why do we do it? Well, I guess some of us don't want confrontation, others find it too painful, others might fear not being heard or losing a relationship because of it, and others use the elephant in the room to intimidate or manipulate others. Whatever the reason, the room is never going to be comfortable until that thing is acknowledged and dealt with, which means that you're enslaved by it and robbed of your peace. Are you brave enough to confront the elephant in your room? Be prepared for hard conversations by first praying and then choosing to listen. Hold the person's hand and look them in the eye. Be willing to lovingly and gently give and receive genuine feedback too, without being defensive. 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And above all else, saturate the relationships involved with authentic love and kindness. So go kick that elephant out of the room. For more resources, podcasts and videos on doing life together, head on over to our website, braveenough.org.
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0: Hi, I'm Bernie Diamond. I recently had a new exhaust fan installed in my bathroom. It's got a nice brushed aluminium grill, looks really great against the new tiles. The problem was, when you flicked the switch, it didn't work. There was a hum, but the fan wouldn't spin. So we had the electrician come back to take a look at it. Turned out, there was the tiniest little concrete pebble inside, jammed between the fan blades and the outer casing. The moment he removed it, it was away. We can look fantastic on the outside too, but isn't it always the way that it's the tiniest little things on the inside that stop us from working the way the manufacturer always intended? You know, those little things that hold us back. Sometimes we try to ignore them, but they still rob us of life. Come on. Today, here and now, what are the little pebbles inside our lives that are holding us back? Can you name one? And if so, what are you going to do about it? Jesus.
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1: 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Groups of guitars are on their way out, Decca Records announced when turning down the Beatles back in 1962. Is someone discouraging you from pursuing your dreams? There are plenty of naysayers out there, and they've all got a strong opinion, but they just might be wrong. What is God calling you to do? Is it a big dream? He is a big God.
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0: I'd have to say that I'm a fairly self-motivated person and I can work effectively on my own, but it's always great when you work in a good team. Whether it's a sporting team that trains well together or a corporate board who's all on the same page, an effective team can achieve great things. In our society, we work so hard to become independent that I think we forget how important it is to work as a team. Even in our family situation, we're constantly preparing our children to survive on their own. In the Bible, it says two are better off than one because together they can work more effectively. So often we try to achieve everything on our own, and yet we do so much better when we rely on the people around us. My mum always told me that a problem shared is a problem halved. It doesn't logically make sense, but past experience has proven to me that it actually works. We're not created to do life alone. We all need to work more as a team. I'm Linda Bailey from dailydevotions.com.au.
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1: Hi, I'm Bernie Dunn. A good friend of mine, Max, happens to be a chicken farmer. Now, the other day, he presents me with a carton of eggs, and each egg had the date it was laid neatly written on top. Wow, that's really clever. I wonder how Max got those chickens to lay eggs with date stamps on them. What an amazing step in the evolution of the humble chook. You don't believe me, do you? But if the chicken evolved, well, why not? Evolution's all about random genetic mutations. I mean, there's a much higher probability of something simple, like eggs with date stamps, than, say, the chicken in the first place. Unless you don't think someone actually wrote the dates on the eggs, do you? That'd be Max. Okay then, but who created the chook in the first place? You don't think? I mean, that'd be God, wouldn't it?
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2: 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Did you forget my name? I wrote your symphony.

0: I'm sure you can think of someone who has had the Midas touch. You know, everything they touch turns to gold. It's like they could succeed in anything. Their partner is supportive, their kids are well behaved, they have a fulfilling career, and their social life is off the charts. We either love them or we want to be them. It's easy to see success on the surface, but you never really know what's happening underneath. King David seemed to succeed at everything. He won wars, his wealth increased, and he received abundant blessings from God. But this wasn't some magical power. The Bible explains that David worked hard to do what was just and right. From my experience, that's not always an easy journey, but David made the tough decisions and sacrifices to maintain his integrity. We think that people succeed because of luck, but most of the time, it's because of hard work and perseverance. Let's not cover other people's success, but be willing to dedicate ourselves to being the best that we can be. I'm Linda Bailey from dailydevotions.com.au.
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1: This is Condice Benedict with a thought for the day. Here's a fantastic thought. God is love. His great gift for us is the fact that we can become His children. See what great love the Father has lavished on us, that we should be called the children of God, and that is what we are. The reason the world does not know us is that it did not know Him. What a fantastic, what a brilliant, what an illuminating description of God. The fact that God is love. Whoever does not love does not know God, because God is love. The indwelling of the Holy Spirit testifies with our spirit that we are His children. This is Condice Benedict with a thought for the day.
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1: This is Condus Benedict with a thought for the day. Here's a fantastic thought. God is love. His great gift for us is the fact that we can become His children. See what great love the Father has lavished on us, that we should be called the children of God, and that is what we are. The reason the world does not know us is that it did not know Him. What a fantastic, what a brilliant, what an illuminating description of God. The fact that God is love. Whoever does not love does not know God, because God is love. The indwelling of the Holy Spirit testifies with our spirit that we are His children. This is Condus Benedict with a thought for the day.
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1: Successful executive and career dropout Phil Barker wrote a column for a major Australian newspaper about how his job was killing him. He'd spent his life working for the corner office, but once he was there, it wasn't what he expected. He wrote, "So there you are. You've got what you wished for. You're fat, hungover, exhausted, isolated, lonely, and angry, but you can't stop." We should not be surprised to read this. While success and prestige promises a lot, it doesn't deliver. The great church leader St. Augustine wrote, "Our hearts are restless till we find our rest in you." Filling your life with a career and success may end up leaving you feeling dissatisfied. We are created to live in a relationship with God. We can try and fill that hole with something else, but it will usually fail.
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1: There was once a father who, all the way home from church, fussed about the sermon and then fussed about the traffic. Hi there, I'm Chuck Swindoll. And then this man fussed about how late the meal was served. And then when it was served, the same man bowed his head and said a great prayer. Just as they were passing the potatoes, his small son said, "Daddy, did God hear you when you left church and started fussing about the sermon and the traffic?" Father sort of blushed and said, "Well, yes, son, he heard me." "And Daddy, did God hear you when you prayed for this food we're eating?" "Yes, son, he heard me." "So, Daddy, which one did God believe?" Never forget, my friend, your kids are watching and listening.
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It's got to be one of the most used and abused words in the English language. It's often blamed for breaking hearts. Time is supposed to heal a broken heart, but in my experience, what really heals is pure love. Have a listen to some words from the Book of Corinthians, often read at weddings, about what pure love in action does. Love never gives up, cares more for others than for self. Love doesn't want what it doesn't have, doesn't strut, have a swelled head, or force itself on others. Love isn't always me first, doesn't fly off the handle or keep score of shortcomings of others. It always takes pleasure in truth, puts up with anything, always trusts in God, looks for the best, never looks back, but keeps going to the end. And best of all, love never

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1: 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I'm Brett Ryan for Focus on the Family Australia. 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
1: Man, I want to tell y'all something, man. 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

0: In 1978, a man called Michael Hart published a book titled The 100. It listed the most influential people in history from his perspective. Can you guess who topped the list? No, it wasn't Jesus. In fact, Jesus came in third, outranked by Isaac Newton and Muhammad. But surely, given the enormous impact of Jesus' teaching on Western civilization, Jesus would be number one. When asked why Jesus came in third, Hart referenced the Sermon on the Mount. He said, "Yes, Jesus' ideas about turning the other cheek, loving your enemies, and praying for those who hurt you were revolutionary. But they were also really challenging, and throughout history, people have had a lot of trouble implementing them. Loving your enemy is a nice idea, but incredibly difficult to do." Imagine a world where we put Jesus' ideas into practice. Lord, give us the grace to confront evil with unconditional love. Not only would Jesus top the list, but history would tell a vastly different story. I'm Tanya Harris of GodConversations.com.
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2: None of us likes to think about death, but here's a sobering thought. One day, you and I will breathe our last breath on this earth. Hi, I'm Bernie Diamond. We joke about death, but when it's staring us in the face, as it will one day, it's no laughing matter. I used to be petrified of dying. I remember a really rough plane flight years ago. I was so scared. Then something changed for me. With every fibre of my being, somewhere really deep inside, I gave my life over to Jesus. What does that mean? Well, I said, Lord, everything I have and everything I am, I give to you. And then, after that, it meant trusting him and knowing that because he died for me, I'm going to live forever. And without me even realizing it, the fear of dying went away. Now, don't get me wrong. I have so much more to live for and so much more I want to do. But when that day comes, I'm ready. What about you? Are you ready? Jesus.
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As a child, our family used to visit the seaside park of Lake Patobe. One of the main attractions in this park was a special maze. It was an intricate path with high walls so that you couldn't tell which direction you were heading in. And if you ever made it to the centre, you could climb up this tall tower where you could look down on all the other plebs that were still trying to find their way. To be honest, I never really liked the maze. I got so frustrated every time I hit a dead end. Sometimes life can feel a little bit like this maze. I wander through life trying to

0: determine what is the right direction, but I'm never really sure whether I'm about to hit a dead end. The great thing about faith, however, is that God doesn't lead us through a maze when we're trying to connect with Him. In fact, God was so committed to us finding our way to Him that He even sent His own Son to be our guide. Jesus breaks down all the barriers that get in our way to connecting with God, and He opens the path to us having a real relationship with our Creator. I'm Linda Bailey from dailydevotions.com.au.
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2: A man went to a barber shop to have his hair cut and his beard trimmed. As the barber began to work, they began to have a good conversation. They talked about so many things and various subjects. When they eventually touched on the subject of God, the barber said, "I don't believe that God exists." "Why do you say that?" asked the customer. "Well, you just have to go out in the streets to realise that God doesn't exist. Tell me, if God exists, why would there be so many sick people? Would there be abandoned children? If God existed, there'd be neither suffering nor pain. I can't imagine loving a God who would allow all these things." The customer thought for a moment, but didn't respond because he didn't want to start an argument. The barber finished his job and the customer left the shop. Just after he left the barber shop, he saw a man in the street with long, stringy, dirty hair and an untrimmed beard. He looked dirty and unkempt. The customer turned back and entered the barber shop again and said to the barber, "You know what? Barbers don't exist." "How can you say that?" asked the surprised barber. "I'm here and I'm a barber and I just worked on you." "No," the customer exclaimed. "Barbers don't exist, because if they did, there'd be no people with dirty long hair and untrimmed beards like that man outside." "Ah, but barbers do exist. What happens is, people do not come to me," exactly affirmed the customer. That's the point. God too does exist. What happens is, people don't go to him. Jesus Christ said, "Come to me, all you who are weary and heavy laden, and I will give you rest." Every day, Jesus Christ is inviting you to come to him. And he's not offering you a haircut, he's offering you eternal life. Why don't you come to him today? I'm Matt Prater. For more, go to historymakers.tv.
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1: Have you heard of planned obsolescence? That's the idea that everything is sold with a use-by date, by which time it starts to fall apart. It's meant to make you buy another one. Is it a conspiracy theory or is it a fact? I hate it when my stuff breaks, especially when it's a gift from someone I love, but with time, wood splits, metal rusts and everything, even relationships too often seem to fall apart. If only there was something that was totally unbreakable, something we could hold on to. Well, there is. The Bible says that Jesus Christ is the same yesterday, today and forever. I love that because it tells us that no matter how much brokenness is in our lives, Jesus is unbreakable. And if you build your life based on a relationship with Him, you'll be unbreakable as well.
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2: Is it your desire to bring financial peace into your home? Proverbs 27:12 says, "A prudent person foresees danger and takes precautions. The simpleton goes blindly on and suffers the consequences." Or as Granny would say, you need a rainy day emergency fund, because it's only a matter of time until we have a rainy day and an emergency. What this means in practice is money in the bank. Money set aside to only use when things go wrong. Ultimately, we want to end up with between 3 and 6 months of our monthly expenses in an emergency fund. That's 3 to 6 months of expenses. Now, this presupposes that you know how much you're spending each month. If you're an employee, then 3 months of expenses is your target. If you are self-employed or single, your target is 6 months, because your work might be less certain or you're relying on only one income. So, for example, if you're spending $3,000 per month and you're an employee, then you need to set aside $9,000. If you're self-employed, then set aside $18,000. If you're married and one of you is self-employed and the other is an employee, then save, say, $12,000. Do you currently have a fully funded emergency fund? My experience is most people don't. Don't you like the idea of setting funds aside for emergencies? Often I find that women find this very comforting. Now, I know this is somewhat generalizing, but that's my experience. Maybe the blokes just aren't willing to express this openly. Lots of people I meet tell me they have an emergency fund in the form of a credit card or a mortgage redraw. Does that sound like a prudent plan to you? Going into more debt when an emergency happens? What's really needed is a separate bank account that's clearly identified and easy to access, but not too easy. An online saver account or a mortgage offset account are great. Now, getting this quantum of money together might take some time. I recommend that you initially get together $1,000 as fast as possible. Sell something if you need to, just get the first $1,000 together fast. Now, to be clear, an emergency fund is not for the handbag sale or the new set of wheels for the car or even Christmas presents, as these should be part of your normal budget. It is for genuine emergencies. Genuine emergencies are when something dies, for example, a fridge or a car or a family member. So how do you know when you should access the emergency fund? Well, if you're part of a couple, then the idea would be to discuss the emergency, discuss what options you have, sleep on it, and if you both agree, and only if you both agree, then use the emergency fund. If you're a single person, you may wish to have an accountability partner. When the emergency fund is accessed, then it is critical to get the fund back up to the right balance as soon as possible once the emergency is behind you. Getting this right can end dependency on credit cards through a well-planned budget and emergency fund. In my experience, this is a really exciting time for people. Getting off the credit card treadmill and having a safety net in place is just another step towards financial peace and freedom.
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5: This is Pontus Benedict with the thought. The Lord Jesus came that sin and its consequences would be dealt with once and for all. The Bible teaches us that we have reconciliation with God the Father through the Lord Jesus. Romans 5, 10 and 11 are very clear about this. For if, when we were enemies, we were reconciled to God by the death of his Son. And again, Corinthians 2, 5, 18 and 20. And all things are of God, who has reconciled us to himself by Jesus Christ. The Lord Jesus came that sin and its consequences would be dealt with once and for all. In doing so, he opened the door to a right relationship with God the Father. Once we are right with God, then we need to work on that relationship. I suppose it's like getting married. The real work begins after the wedding. This is Pontus Benedict with a thought.
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1: What if understanding the true nature of worship could draw you closer to God? 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
3: Sorry seems the hardest word to say. It's a song from the 70s. You've probably heard it. Hi, I'm Bernie Diamond. It wasn't my favourite, but it did have a point. Sorry is such a difficult word to say. Sorry says I got it wrong. Sorry puts beyond any doubt I messed up. But it also says, you mean more to me than my pride. I really, really care about our relationship. I'm so sorry. I just won't do that to you again. How many divorces would still be marriages if we really knew how to say sorry? How many enemies would be friends? How many tears would be wiped away? Lives changed, people set free. If it's an old song, there's another, even older word that goes with it. Repent. It's shorthand for Jesus, I'm sorry. You mean more to me than I can say. And how many people would gain a life eternal if only we learned to say that kind of sorry.
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5: 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I'm Kate Ryan for Focus on the Family Australia. 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
1: Recently, Victoria experienced the worst bushfires in Australian history. G'day, I'm Warwick Marsh from Dads for Kids. We tend to pray when we're in the middle of great difficulty. Many of us pray in the crisis of trauma. Australians rallied wonderfully to the needs of those suffering in the bushfires in an unprecedented way. Most of all, Australians prayed for one another, asking God to bring comfort to those who had lost loved ones. This was a good thing. But why don't we pray before we get into difficulty? Being a good father is fraught with difficulties. Being a father is full of challenges. Do you discipline or do you lay down the law? Do you look for the best or point out the worst? Sometimes you just don't know what to do. Making the right decision as a father can be a traumatic experience. Why not enlist the power of prayer? Prayer is one of the keys to success for fathers. Ask God to help you make the right decision and become the father your children deserve. Fatherhood is his speciality.
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1: Recently, I joined a panel of academics on a radio show. Our topic was faith and experience in contemporary churches, but we covered much more than that. One caller rang in to say, "From what I know of some churches, you're supposed to check your intellect in at the door, but you all sound fairly reasonable people." We all laughed, glad we came across as being reasonable. But his comments weren't all that surprising. They reflect the tension some people see between faith and reason, between rationalism and the supernatural. But there's no reason to pitch those two perspectives against each other. God is natural. He works through scientific processes and through natural causes. But he's also supernatural. Miracles should be part of our lives. At times that may mean we operate a little differently. Faith doesn't always look reasonable, and God often asks us to live beyond the common sense realm. The God life is natural and supernatural. Being a Christian doesn't mean taking leave of our senses, but rather fully engaging them, as well as experiencing things we will never be able to fully explain. This is Tanya Harris of GodConversations.com.
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1: From my yesterday to my tomorrow, God. Hello, I'm Chuck Swindoll. From the little involvements to the big ones, God. From the beginning of school to the end of school, God. From the assignments that will never make the headlines, which seem to us mere busy work, all the way to those things that gain international attention. Again, God. You see where I'm going with all this? From the vanishing point of yesterday to the vanishing point of tomorrow, there is nowhere to go where God is not present. And with Him in His presence, there is purpose and there is meaning.
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0: wonderful husband is one of the best things I've ever done, but we have to keep working at it all the time. Having a strong relationship with God is the same. Responding to an altar call or getting baptized is just the beginning. My faith journey has been full of hard decisions and sacrifices and trust over a long period of time. Let's keep working on important relationships. And when things get tough, ask for help. 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Be brave like the couple I married all those years ago and ask for help when we need it. That's when our relationships will really flourish. I'm Linda Bailey from dailydevotions.com.au.
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1: Hi, I'm Benny Dunn. I asked my teenage daughter the other day, "What's cool?" Cool is very important with youth and with adults. You know, car manufacturers are targeting kids in their ads these days because the kids know what's cool. And the parents ask their kids, "What's cool?" So, what is number one cool? iPods. Now get this, Apple computers were out of fashion. The company's almost broke. Enter the iPod. Cool. What about brand Jesus? Here's the crazy thing. Out there, brand church is uncool, but brand Jesus is cool. Brand Jesus is cool because he railed against hypocrisy. Brand Jesus is cool because he's for real. Brand Jesus is cool because he was a rebel. But above all, Jesus is cool because, well, he's God talking to us in a language we understand. He's God saying, "I love you," and we all want to be loved. Jesus, cool.
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1: Ever felt overwhelmed in every direction? I'm Danny Sinnott with Another Brave to Go. We have five of us living in a 9-square house while we wait to build our own, so it's easy to feel crazy at our place. On top of that, I'm a right brain creative, so definitely not a neat freak, but I realised a few years back that I can't do clutter. It just messes with my head. You know, it's really interesting that there's often a correlation between our sense of well-being and the state of our environment, and something very therapeutic about decluttering. Have you ever felt overwhelmed by life in general and just looked around at your home and said, you know, I don't even know where to start? Well, eventually you do, but by the time you're done, you look around again and it's like a weight's lifted off and you can take a breath. Somehow it manages to sort out something in your brain at the same time. The visual of an orderly environment gives your brain a signal of well-being. So when everything seems to be out of control, find ways to get your environment in order and make space, and the rest of your life will flow more easily. 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

0: This is Condus Benedict with a thought. Here's a quote from something I read quite some time ago. It's a book called From Great Texts of the Bible, published in 1914. How the Face of the World Has Changed and Will Change. Life is but a thin green strip that unites two unexplored deserts, that which lies behind the silence and that which lies before death. It's as if the author meant them for this time and this place. The face of the world has changed and will continue to change. This is a healthy thing, but it's not just the world. Our own life experiences continue to change. And you notice there are stages in each of our lives from conception and everything that takes us right to the time when life as we know it stops. The author of Hebrews understood this too well. In Hebrews 13, verse 8, he says, Jesus is the same yesterday, today, and forever. That amongst the changes of the world, there remained one constant. The Lord Jesus is the enduring substance, the reality which persists unchanged through all generations. This is Condus Benedict.
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3: I often get asked, what is the best way to get out of debt fast? The Bible talks a lot about debt. Most of the passages are clear communication on how to get out of debt fast. Proverbs 6, 4 and 5 says, allow no sleep to your eyes, no slumber to your eyelids. Free yourself from debt like a gazelle from the hand of the hunter, like a bird from the snare of the fowler. Have you watched a nature documentary lately and seen how fast a gazelle runs from a hunter? The Bible language here is pretty vivid and urgent, don't you think? Now, the banks and some mortgage brokers would have you believe that debt consolidation is the best strategy to get out of debt fast. They say, wrap everything up into one easy monthly repayment on a low interest rate. Sounds good, doesn't it? And it does work mathematically. However, maths is not what got you into the problem, and the fact is, maths won't get you out. The vast majority of my work is based around human behaviour. We call it neurofinance. Getting out of debt is much like losing weight. You need to get some quick wins early on to keep on the program. Getting out of debt is much like losing weight. Psychology is you need to get some quick wins to keep you on the program. In weight loss, lose a few kilos in the first week and you'll have more motivation to continue. With getting out of debt, having some quick wins by clearing some debt fast will help you keep on track. So how do we do this? Well, firstly, don't be tempted to debt consolidate. The first thing you need to do is list all your debts in order of the amount owed. If you have a MasterCard debt of $1,000 and a Visa card debt of $2,000 and a car loan of $10,000 and a mortgage of $200,000, then the MasterCard debt of $1,000 goes at the top, as it is the lowest amount owing. Your mortgage will be last. Once you've done this, then you need to put all your debts on minimum payments only, all except the MasterCard in this example, as it's the lowest debt. Next, pump every available dollar into the paying off the MasterCard as soon as possible, with gazelle-like intensity. Once the MasterCard is paid off, then you'll cascade these payments into the next debt, being the Visa card of $2,000, in the example given. Once the Visa card is gone, the car loan is the next target. You do this until all debts are gone. This is called a debt elimination plan, and it works really well because you get some quick wins fast. Now, this is really important, so listen up. 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
1: Not until you can say, "Thank you, Lord," have you fully accepted any trial the Lord allows to come your way. Hello, I'm Chuck Swindoll. A lot of people struggle with that idea. They even gag on it. It doesn't seem natural to thank Him for the hard times. They're disturbed because they can't explain every trial. They say, "There's got to be a way of fitting this into the puzzle, and then I'll say thank you." Well, then you may never say thank you, because we can never explain every single hard thing or all the times of suffering. You just can't do it. We can only learn by faith, and therefore, we must learn in the process to say thank you for each one of them.
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0: often say there are certain areas in life that are particularly difficult to hear God's voice in. Perhaps you can guess what they are. Here's my top three: relationships, particularly romantic ones, babies, and money. Did you notice the common thread? In all these issues of life, we are deeply invested in the outcome. We come to God loaded with our personal agendas, and our ability to hear God's voice can be muddied by our desires. Yet the challenges of hearing God speak about matters of the heart doesn't mean He can't or won't speak to us about them. After all, they constitute the most important parts of our lives. But in listening to God in these areas, we must recognize that it's far easier for us to get it wrong. That means we need to be more careful about making claims about what God might have said. We need to submit our hearing God experiences to the wisdom of others and confront those red flags and checks in our heart. In other words, we need to diligently test what we hear against what we want to hear. 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
2: I recently heard Bethany Wake's parents speak on suffering. These are parents who nursed their 15-year-old daughter Bethany as she endured the final stages of an aggressive brain cancer. As David, Bethany's father, spoke, he listed some of the many questions that went through his mind during this time. Why do we have to suffer? Did I not have enough faith? Why doesn't God cure my incredible daughter? Did she deserve to die at such a young age? No more than any of us. But one outstanding thing her father said was that there was no doubt this suffering had brought them and Bethany into a closer relationship with God. Suffering does not come to those who deserve it most or who can handle it best. We're all so far from God's standard that actually none of us deserve His grace. God's grace doesn't mean that suffering stops, but it does mean there is a God who loves us and will hold us through any pain. I'm Linda Bailey from dailydevotions.com.au.
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0: Over the years, I've spent a lot of time flying around the world. Asia, Europe, North America, the Pacific, Australia, of course, and New Zealand. And let me tell you, there's been an amazing change up there in the air. Hi, I'm Bernie Diamond. A few years ago, it used to be that pollution hung just around the major cities. Well, you expect that. But in the last couple of years, I can't remember a single time that I've been in the air when there hasn't been a brown haze. I mean, out there in the middle of nowhere, the Pacific or Central Australia or rural America, we've been so busy enjoying ourselves, we haven't noticed it's choking us. And it's not just the rhetoric of the loonies on the green fringe anymore. Same's true in life, as it turns out. We can be so busy living it up, enjoying what feels good, that we don't notice the fact that the byproduct is slowly killing us. Divorce, deprivation, disease. It's called sin. It's a technical environmental term. That's why he sent Jesus. Thank God.
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1: When life brings up challenges, I wish I could say I rise above them instantly, but that would be a lie. When I hit rock bottom, I question who I am and where my life is heading. I sit in that dark place, struggling to see the future. But then I get a word, maybe spoken by a friend or brought to my mind by God, and hope pokes its head around the corner. Soon enough, the dark place is only a memory, and I'm able to move on to a new journey. In the Bible, Noah faced some challenges. Being on an ark surrounded by water for days after days would be enough to make anyone question their future. When he sent a dove to find land, there was no change. But a week later, it came back with a glimmer of hope, an olive branch. We all experience dark times, and sometimes the olive branch does not come when we first ask for it. But God promised never to leave us. In Him, we always have a glimmer of hope. I'm Linda Bailey from dailydevotions.com.au.
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0: My love language is words of affirmation. This means to show love, I use my words to encourage or express my affection. It also means this is how I perceive love too. I used to work for someone who rarely affirmed people verbally. You could say it was easier to get blood from a stone than get encouragement from this boss. The Bible speaks of a time when Moses didn't get blood from a stone, but achieved the impossible of getting water from a stone. God's people were in the desert and they were thirsty. So God proves to them yet again that he knows their needs. He gets Moses to hit a rock and water gushes out of it. And not just a little trickle, but enough to water thousands of people and all their livestock. I love God's elaborate display of a miracle here. He takes the driest article around and brings water gushing out of it. We may not get what our heart needs from our boss or even our friends, but God knows our needs and he provides for us. I'm Linda Bailey from dailydevotions.com.au.
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0: This is Condus Benedict with a thought. Some time ago, as I was preaching through a series of sermons on what it is to be a Christian, I looked at five dimensions of the Christian growth. Attitudes in relation to fellowship, the depth of our fellowship, the deeper our fellowship is, the warmer our fellowship is, the stronger our fellowship is, the stronger the quality of relationship within the body of Christ is with one another. Firstly, with God, then as it impacts my fellow believers. Question I suppose that should be asked is, how can we get to know God more? Is it achievable? Or is it some sort of mystical thing that's reserved for the elite, the pastor, the elders? Something that everyone can get involved in their relationship with God the Father. God is here to be found. In fact, he's never been lost. He's a whisper away. He's a millisecond away. He's so close that we sometimes take him for granted. And we need to be reminded that one way of getting to know God better is to find ourselves reading the Word of God. By doing this, we build on the foundation. The foundation that is found in the Lord Jesus. And these were important.
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1: Oh, yeah. It's nothing like a game of footy. Swans are my favourite team. I reckon that Paul Williams is just awesome.
2: Hi, I'm Bernie Diamond. Isn't it just amazing how we worship our sportsmen and sportswomen? But just a season or two later, those players that we've idolised, well, they can end up forgotten nobodies because we move on to the next one. What do we worship, you and I? Do we worship people or things that are here today and gone tomorrow? Or do we bow our lives down to something or someone eternal? Someone who loves us with the most amazing love. Someone who cares about even the smallest details of our lives. Do you know Jesus? This Jesus who heals lepers. This Jesus who loves the poor. This Jesus who died for you and me. The Jesus who rose again. Do you know him? This Jesus who aches for you. Do you know him?
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1: There's nothing more peaceful than watching a baby sleep, is there? I remember when I was a new dad watching my baby daughter sleeping. I watched her simply because I loved her. As I was growing up as a Christian, the idea that God was always watching me bothered me. I mean, the idea that God is just up there watching us all the time, just checking in on us to make sure we do the right thing and just watching for that gotcha moment when we stuff up. It's all kind of creepy and off-putting if you ask me. But what if it's all a lie? What if God's not like that at all? What if he's just like a father who watches us simply because he loves us? That's the God we read about in the Bible. He's always watching, not to put you down, but just because he loves you. Remember, he's always there for you.
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1: Very few people set goals. Even fewer write them down. Hi, I'm Warwick Marsh from Dads for Kids. Only 2-3% of the population actively practice goal setting. Those who do have thought about where they want to go in life and have also worked out a plan of how to get there. What's that got to do with fatherhood? Well, fathers who want to go to the next level as dads must begin to plan for success. Fathers must begin to develop a life plan that not only includes career and material goals, but also integrates these important goals with family and fatherhood goals. Working out your own set of values is a key part of this process. It is only when we have worked out our values and what is truly valuable to us that we can then prioritize. Take some time to set your goals for life and for your direction as a father. You'll never regret the time it takes. For more ideas on being a great dad, go to fatherhood.org.au.
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1: 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And are you really willing to change those goals if, while praying about them, the Lord should lead you to do so? Being a disciple of Christ means involving Him at every level of life's decisions.
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0: Research shows that the divorce rate for couples who marry in a church is 40%. For those married by a celebrant, it's 60%. For those who live together before they're married, it's 80%. And for those couples who read their Bible daily, it's 1 in 1,051 that get divorced. When we follow God's design of marriage, it's always the best way. The Bible tells us to seek wisdom from God above all else, to forgive each other, to serve one another in love. This is the opposite to the world's way. The world says live for yourself. The Bible says to love God and love others. With all the confusion and attacks on marriage, maybe it's time we get back to a firm foundation. Let's pray for stronger marriages and for wisdom in our families. I'm Matt Prater. 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

0: an honour. What a privilege to spend some time with you. This is Con Despinadic. I normally commence the program with a brief introduction. I've been married to Leonie for over 50 years. Together we have 4 adult children and 8 grandchildren. At the conclusion of 2020, following 45 years of service, I retired from the pastoral ministry. I tell my wife that I'm retired, but she says no, for I still spend time writing and producing radio programs. My experience includes serving as a Methodist home missionary, 1975, that's a long time ago, a lay pastor within the Uniting Church, and for more than 30 years, an ordained pastor within the Evangelical Fellowship of Congregational Churches. We started out within the Fellowship of Congregational Churches in a place called Cessnock. We stayed there 21 years. When we left a flourishing family fellowship. At the end of 2009, I accepted a call from the Wollongong Congregational Church. After 11 years, it was time to retire. I was introduced to community radio in Cessnock, where I got involved with the local community radio station. I did this screaming and kicking as the elders of the church that I was in, 6 old ladies, insisted I'd get involved. Do you know, it was one of the greatest things they could have done. I really learned to enjoy radio. I was able to do a Christian program, drive time program in Cessnock, got involved with the station, even to the point of managing the station for a period of time, and the CEO of the station. I had the privilege of serving as the president of the Fellowship of Congregational Churches in 2005. After arriving in Wollongong in 2010, I was invited by the manager at Pulse 94.1 to present a Sunday morning worship program. It provided me with great opportunity to develop this vital, simple, Christ-centered ministry. I'm thrilled that my programs are broadcast across maybe 9, perhaps 10 or 11 stations throughout Australia. I'm continually seeking new ways to share God's word. And God willing, by the time you hear this, there may be many more opportunities. I'm often asked if I get paid for this work. No, it's a labor of love. The Lord Jesus has asked us all to share the wonderful message of the gospel in word and deed. I believe that the spoken word is very powerful and that the day of the preacher is not gone. Throughout my life, I faced numerous challenges. As a child and teenager, I experienced great pain. I also suffered from anxiety and depression. In 1999 or year 2000, I underwent back surgery. In 2013, I was diagnosed with bowel cancer and underwent surgery to remove a third of my large bowel. Then at the end of 2018, I received another diagnosis, this time non-Hodgkin's lymphoma. A large tumor had overtaken my spleen, which was then removed. After recovering, I went through chemotherapy. I praise the Lord for His healing and provision each day of my life. Well, that's about it for me. After the music break, let's continue our journey as we explore the wonderful words of the Lord Jesus in Matthew chapter 8. Stay tuned. This is Con Despinadic.
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0: Always a privilege, always an honour to spend time with you. This is Con Des Benedict. Let's continue our journey through the Gospel of Matthew. We're at Matthew chapter 8, verses 1 to 17. You see, the Sermon on the Mount is now finished. The crowd was left in no doubt as to the challenge that the Lord Jesus posed in relation to their personal faith. To move forward with a firm foundation meant taking the words of the Lord Jesus to heart and living the way he was teaching. What a challenge! This is made evident in the words of the Lord Jesus, Matthew 7:26. We're going to come back to this a couple of times. But everyone who hears these words of mine and does not put them into practice is like a foolish man who built his house on sand. The Lord Jesus is to the point. He doesn't leave room for squirming out of his challenge. In Matthew 7, we also saw how the crowds responded to his teaching, or better still, his personality. Verse 28 and 29, when Jesus finished speaking, the crowds were surprised at his teaching. He taught them like someone with authority and not like the teachers of the law of Moses. The Lord Jesus spoke with authority. He speaks today with the same authority. This is obvious when we turn to the Word of God. Has the Lord Jesus spoken to you today? The second thing that is obvious is the fact that many followed him. They were hungry for truth. They were starving for godly revelation. Matthew chapter 8, verse 1. When Jesus came down from the mountainside, large crowds followed him. Again, why'd they follow? Who were they? The why and the who is important. Each one of us has a why moment in our life. Why do we do the things we do? Some came out of curiosity. Others came because for the first time in their life, they could see clearly. They had encountered a teacher who could see beyond the law, beyond tradition, one who spoke with authority. Some came because they genuinely wanted to change. They were not satisfied with their lot in life. It didn't matter if it was social, economic, political, or religious. They knew that there had to be change. Others came because although they were happy with their life, there was something compelling about the Lord Jesus. Who else came? Who were they? The disciples, the crowd, the believers, and the would-be believers. The scoffers were there as well. The critics. Every walk of life, from the most religious to the most irreverent. They wanted to know more of him. The pressing question on their mind was, who is this Jesus? Stay tuned. This is Con Des Benedict.
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0: It's always an honour and a privilege to spend some time with you. This is Con Despenedic. Please continue to pray for the needs of this radio station. Wisdom for me as well. You never know, you might be the answer to one of those prayers. Matthew is one of those fantastic gospels. It tells the story of the Lord Jesus and clearly articulates what he has to say. And as we examine the words of Matthew, his writings, led by the Spirit, we find that there is a challenge that impacts our heart. We're in Matthew chapter 8, verses 1 and 2 give us an understanding of the heart of humanity. We have the story of a man who bowed before the Lord Jesus. When Jesus came down from the mountainside, large crowds followed him. A man with leprosy came and knelt before him and said, "Lord, if you're willing, you can make me clean." There's desperation. When all fails, turn to God. It's a sad thing when God is the last resort. Over the years, I've had a conversation on many occasions. "I've tried so many things and places. I thought I'd give you a go." Yes, this has been a common occurrence for me. At the time of writing these notes, it's quite a few years ago now, I'm just going over them and sharing them again, I had gone through a similar conversation. Here's what I wrote. "On Friday evening of this week, I experienced the same thing. We've gone to counselors, tried all sorts of things. I thought I would try you as a last resort." Many years ago, as a country parson, the same situation happened. A man totally distraught. Terrible things happened in his life. It involved the death of two small children. Emotionally, he was at his wit's end. Suicide was a possibility. He was at a breaking point. I was at an elders' meeting that night, and one of the elders suggested we pray for him. He lived quite some distance away from our little town. He wasn't a member of our denomination or church. Yet as we bowed to pray, the phone rang. His mother was at the other end. "Pastor Con, would you please come and talk to my son?" That's a quick answer to prayer, I thought. I left the elders, asked them to continue praying, and I visited the farmhouse. Desperation. At the point of our lowest ebb. I suppose that this is not a bad thing. After a walk in the paddock and an in-depth conversation, I left him. 6 months later, I received a letter from his wife. She wrote, "I do not know what you said, but he's a changed man." I was out of my depth. All I could do was listen to his story. All I could do was introduce him to the Lord Jesus. You see, this is what a genuine encounter with the Lord Jesus will do. Matthew chapter 8 deals with the power of the Son of God to meet every conceivable need, every situation we might face. These first few verses give us insight into the heart of a desperate man. I wonder, was desperation his only motivation, or is there something else at play? Stay tuned. This is Con Despenedic.
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0: So thankful to God for the opportunity to share with you. This is Con Despinedic. We're working through the Gospel of Matthew, or Matthew chapter 8, the first two verses. Verses 1 and 2 of Matthew 8 gives us an understanding of the heart of humanity. We have the story of a man who bowed before the Lord Jesus. Remember the verse? When Jesus came down from the mountainside, large crowds followed him. A man with leprosy came and knelt before him and said, "Lord, if you are willing, you can make me clean." It's obvious that this man bowed in worship. A man with leprosy, the Bible says. He came at a point of desperation and he knelt before the Lord Jesus. What does it mean? Respect? Honor? Matthew Henry, that saint of old, preacher and commentator, says that he came to worship. He takes it literally. He's also made the following observation. When we cannot be sure of God's will, we may be sure of his wisdom and mercy. What a great statement. When we cannot be sure of God's will, we find ourselves in that situation. We can be sure of his wisdom and mercy. Whatever the situation, the power, grace, and mercy of God is no match. To be restored in any way, we must first go to the Lord Jesus. Think about this statement for a moment. There is no guilt so great, no corruption so strong that God's grace cannot deal with. My personal conviction is that whoever comes to the Lord will not be turned away. Hear what the Lord Jesus says in John chapter 6, verse 37. All those the Father gives me will come to me. And, I like the and, whoever comes to me, I will never drive away. I'm encouraged and challenged by this guy's words. Lord, if you are willing, you can make me clean. Was it a cop-out or was he genuine? Is he just bunging it on to impress the Lord, or is he fair dinkum? I believe his words show us that he's honest. Not just a man of desperation. He's come to the crossroads in his life where he's faced with a crisis of faith. Lord, if you are willing. What's he really saying? Not wanting to read too much into this, I have a sneaking suspicion that he's saying that he is at the full disposal of the Lord Jesus. I suppose that this is where I'm personally challenged. Am I in the full disposal of the Lord Jesus? I was critically ill in 2018. I was told if I didn't have any treatment, I'd have 8 weeks to live. And a friend said, "How should I pray for you?" And I said, "Pray that I find myself in the center of God's will. Lord, if you're willing," was the intent of my heart. He stopped. He thought, "No, I'll pray for your healing." Now, consequently, I was healed. But it has to start with the attitude of mind, the heart condition. Lord, if you're willing, it's a heart condition. Is the Lord Jesus willing? What a question. I believe the Lord is not only willing but wants to be involved in every area of our lives. Are we willing to invite him in every area of our life? The question, if you're willing.
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1: Always a privilege, always a pleasure to spend some time. This is Con Dispenedict. Check out my podcast, Living with Faith with Pastor Con. We're still in Matthew chapter 8, just the first couple of verses. We haven't moved past from there. They're controversial. Why are they controversial? Well, you see, the topic of healing can become very divisive. Does God heal? Are there miracles today? Good questions that deserve an honest answer. I believe the power of the resurrection is at work in the life of all believers. That's what the Bible tells us. I believe the Lord is not only willing, but wants to be involved in every area of our life. Are we willing to invite him into every area of our life? The question, if you're willing, is an important one. The answer is just as important. I said the Lord Jesus is willing and wants to be involved in every area of our life. This does not mean that we get what we ask for every time. We get what we want. I suppose this is where I have my own personal dilemma. Wouldn't it be nice if we got everything that we wanted? A life of everything that is good, smooth sailing in every situation. Reality does not present this sort of picture, does it? The scriptures teach us that we can come to God and ask, and in asking by faith, receive his blessings. I believe that most prayer is conditional. Then why don't we get everything that we want? The Bible says, ask, you'll receive. Seek, you'll find. Knock, the door be opened unto you. Now, I don't want to be glib here, nor do I want to be insensitive to people's needs. I don't fully know or understand. The question that comes to mind is, then why isn't everyone healed? There'd be no need for doctors or hospitals or nurses, no chemists and so on. The question and the answer is a big one. And I'm sure that a simple sermon will not answer or satisfy. Indeed, I still haven't a satisfactory answer. There are some rote replies. It's not God's will. There's sin in your life that needs to be dealt with. You haven't enough faith. God's answer, maybe not yet. Just to name a few, and I suppose that we get some sort of satisfaction in these answers. Although, to be honest with you, I'm not over-impressed or encouraged sometimes. Now, I don't want to make it that easy. Everyone must face their own demons in life. There's a path that we are each to walk, and to have one size fits all might make it too simplistic. There's no doubt that there are verses of Scripture that speak about the fact that Lord Jesus heals and does heal, can heal, will heal. That doesn't mean to say that's going to happen every time for everybody. Yes, God answers prayer. He tells us that he will answer our prayers. The answer may not be what we particularly expect. Praise God for that. Not that long ago, I found myself in a situation where I heard myself saying that there is much in life that we do not understand, and that our prayer should be the key.
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0: This is Condus Benedict. Please continue to pray for the needs of this radio station, that God will meet its needs. If you like what you're in this program, contact the station using the webpage. Really would love to hear from you. Have you ever wondered what the ingredients for a satisfied Christian life is? In my previous session, I delved into the question, why are not all our prayers answered to our satisfaction? Maybe not in those words, but the thought was there. That there is much in life that we do not understand, and that our prayer should be the key. To trust in your heart of hearts, no matter what, do I believe that God can be trusted? Personally, I cannot look in any other direction. You see, to trust God in all situations is a step of faith, if you're willing. That's what the man said in Matthew chapter 8, verses 1 and 2. That was his plea. And indeed, it should be ours as well. I believe that we cannot quantify faith. The best definition of faith, apart from the actions of those who have gone before us, is seen in Hebrews 11. Now, faith is the confidence in what we hope for and the assurance about what we do not see. To trust because God says so. Now, that's a leap of faith. This is what's seen me through many a situation, in the darkness and uncertainty of life, in pain and in fear, during temptation or even failure. The knowledge that God is there, or better still, the ability to choose in my heart that God is there, no matter what. The truth of the scriptures prevail. God the Father and God the Son have said that they will never leave nor forsake. This is a dominant theme throughout the Word of God, and thus should be a great source of encouragement to us. Don't forget the words of the Lord Jesus when he said that he was going to send the Holy Spirit, the Comforter, who will lead, who will guide, who will teach, who will encourage. Now this sounds well and good. We should take it personally. What if you don't get what you want? What a vexing question. I saw a small child protest vigorously when they didn't get their own way. They yelled and they screamed and so on. I want such and such and I want it now. In due course, that parent gave in and the child got exactly what they wanted. Because what they wanted may not have been the good thing for them, but they got it anyway. And I reckon sometimes it's exactly how we treat God, because we are children and there may not be any spiritual maturity. When you're going through a dark time, you cannot see clearly, and all you can do is cry out. This passage of scripture is a positive one. The key for me is not the healing, but the heart attitude. And as a preacher, it's the heart attitude that I want to influence. I believe that miracles do happen today. God does heal, and that we as his people should turn to him first. Ask for that miracle, for that healing, and then diligently go to the doctor. For the faith walk is one that takes us through all situations, enabling us to trust no matter what. I want to leave you with God's answer to the Apostle Paul when he asked the same questions that we might in our time of distress. 2 Corinthians 12, verse 9. But he said this to me.
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0: This is Condis Benedict. Thanks for tuning in. Last time I left you with the following. When you're going through a dark time, you cannot see clearly and all you can do is cry out. Matthew chapter 8 begins with a dramatic healing. It also points us to the underlying faith and reliance on the will of God. The one who was in need of healing began with humility and worship, then followed that through with a simple statement, "If you are willing, Lord." It's as if he's saying, "Not my will, but your will be done." It's an encouraging passage. It's a positive passage. The key for me is not the healing, but the heart attitude. And I shared this earlier. As a preacher, it is the heart attitude that I'd like to influence. As I've already said, miracles and healing are for today. God does heal. And as his people, we should turn to him first, asking for a miracle, asking for healing. Does this mean that healing will always take place? The answer is no. For the faith walk is one that takes us through all situations, enabling us to trust God no matter what. We also looked at God's answer to the Apostle Paul in 2 Corinthians 12. I want to add the preceding verse. It'll give us context and just share a few concepts in relation to this. 2 Corinthians chapter 12. Therefore, in order to keep me from being conceited, I was given a thorn in the flesh, a messenger of Satan, to torment me. 3 times I pleaded with the Lord to take it away from me. But he said to me, "My grace is sufficient for you, for my power is made perfect in weakness. Therefore I will boast all the more gladly about my weaknesses, so that Christ's power may rest on me. That is why, for Christ's sake, I delight in weakness, in insults, in hardships, in persecutions, in difficulties. For when I am weak, I am strong." God gave him a distraction from his own success. This he saw as a spiritual battle. It hurt, and it was physical. We will not be able to work out the mystery of human suffering. The truth of the matter is that we go through hard times because we're human. Stuff happens. We get older. We're susceptible to diseases. We become frail and we're buffeted physically and spiritually. And there are times when we pay the price for our ignorance and even disobedience. Our bodies will die. Yet we will live for an eternity. Praise God that his grace and mercy bring forgiveness. Yet they may not do away with the consequences of our actions. Now, I don't want to be glib here. There are times when suffering is used by God as a tool to build godly character. After the music break, let's have a look at what the Apostle Paul said to the church in Romans chapter 5, verses 3 to 5. Stay tuned.
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0: 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Check out my podcast, Living in Faith with Pastor Con. My prayer is that the Lord will bless you abundantly as you continue with me to explore the Gospel of Matthew. So far, we're in Matthew chapter 8. The Lord Jesus continues to build on what he's already said. Matthew 8 begins with a miracle. There are many more to come. The Messiah came with signs and wonders. This was the fulfillment of prophecy, the Son of Man. And this was his way to get the people's attention. Before we can see, before we can listen, we must want to pay attention. There's a stupid little story that I heard years ago about a guy who had a very stubborn mule. He couldn't do a thing with it. It wouldn't behave. It wouldn't do anything he wanted it to do. And he read an article in the paper. This guy was a mule trainer. So he rang him up. He got him to come to the farm. Well, the first thing you can do is get the mule in the horse cart, take him home and fix him. And the guy stopped for a while and he thought, well, that's fair enough. He goes to the mule, he puts the halter on the mule, he starts to take the mule to the horse cart, and the rotten thing didn't do a single thing. He bucked, he moved, he almost bit him, he kicked him. And the owner of the mule just shook his head and said, I knew you just couldn't help him. Fella thought for a while, he looked around the paddock, picked up a piece of timber, 3x2, 75 by 50 mil for the modern folk. Walked up to the mule, hit him fair and square in the head. Within seconds, the mule was exactly where he was supposed to be. Well, the owner was livid. He was angry. He said, you can't do that. I didn't want you to hurt my animal. And the guy said, look, before I can train him, I've got to get his attention. Has the Lord Jesus got your attention? Does the Lord Jesus speak today? Maybe we have taken God for granted. Maybe we've become too familiar with him. And hearing clearly isn't as easy as it was when we first came to faith. I find the words to the church in Ephesus very scary. If you read Revelation chapter 2, the angel of the church at Ephesus write, these things says he who holds the seven stars in his right hand, who walks in the midst of the seven golden lampstands. I know your works, your labor, your patience, and that you cannot bear those who are evil. And you have tested those who say that they are apostles and are not, and have found them liars. And you have persevered and have patience. And you have labored for my name's sake and have not become weary. Nevertheless, I have this against you, that you have left your first love. Remember therefore from where you have fallen. Repent and do the first works, or else I will come to you quickly and remove your lampstand from its place unless you repent. But this you have, that you hate the deeds of the Nicolaitans, which I also hate. He who has an ear, let him hear what the Spirit says to the churches. To him who overcomes, I will give to eat from the tree of life, which is in the midst of the paradise of God. Matthew's gospel is all about that first love.
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0: What a privilege to be able to spend some time there. This is Con Disfinity. Can you please pray for the needs of this radio station? If you like what you hear in this program, contact the station using the webpage. Matthew chapter 8, quite an exciting passage of scripture. In our last session, I said that there's a remarkable milestone here. The Lord Jesus blessed a Gentile, an enemy of the people. He shows us his compassion and his love. The centurion was a Gentile. We know that. The Lord Jesus was a Jew. And according to Jewish law, a Jew could not enter the house of a Gentile, for all Gentile dwelling places were unclean. Yet the Lord asked the question, "Shall I come to heal him?" I believe the Lord Jesus was testing this guy's faith. He wanted to know what made him tick. And yet the Lord Jesus understands what's in the heart of a person far better than what we do. He wasn't going to shun him because he was a Gentile. But he wanted to get under his skin. This guy's response is remarkable. "I'm not worthy for you to visit. Give the command, and I believe it'll be so." His faith was such that the Lord says, "Truly I tell you, I've not found anyone in Israel with such great faith." And I know we looked at this in our previous session, but it's a challenge, isn't it? This guy wasn't pulling the Lord Jesus' leg. He wasn't putting the Lord Jesus to the test. He was being fair dinkum. He was being honest. And that's very important. You see, again, I believe that honesty goes a long way in relation to our conversations with God. "I get it," he says. "I'm a Gentile, you're a Jew. But I'm also a centurion and I'm a man of authority. And because I'm a man of authority, when I speak, people do what I tell them to do. And I believe, Lord Jesus, that you are a man of authority." He had faith in the Lord Jesus. Now, did you see Lord Jesus' response? "Truly I tell you, I have not found anyone in Israel with such great faith." This was a serious charge against the nation of Israel. I also believe that this sort of unswerving faith will always result in untold blessings. Verse 13, "Then Jesus said to the centurion, 'Go, let it be done as you believe it would.' And his servant was healed at that moment." A valuable lesson for us to learn. It's not membership of a nation or a church that will save. It is faith in the one and only Son of God. For the kingdom of God is the kingdom of faith in the Son. John 3:17 says, "For God did not send his Son into the world to condemn the world, but to save the world through him." We ought not to dismiss the words of the Apostle Paul to the church at Ephesus. Ephesians chapter 2, verses 8 and 9. "For as by grace you have been saved through faith, and this is not of yourselves. It's the gift of God, not by works, so that no one can boast." Stay tuned. This is Con Disbenedict.
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0: It's that time of day. The program's just about to end. Thanks for tuning in. This is Con de Spinnedic. We continue our journey working through the Gospel of Matthew, chapter 8, verses 14 to 15. When Jesus came into Peter's house, he saw Peter's mother-in-law lying in bed with a fever. He touched her hand and the fever left her, and she got up and began to wait on him. According to Mark, if you go to Mark chapter 1, verse 21, Andrew, along with Peter, let the Lord Jesus know what the woman's need was. It was a Sabbath, and they had come to Peter's place after the service. Wiesbe makes a comment here. It's a sad thing to say that women were not highly regarded in the Lord's day. This would not have been regarded as a necessary thing to happen. But for Peter and his wife, the mother-in-law played a vital role in the household. Nevertheless, this dear woman was beloved and cherished. Peter's mother-in-law was ill. She had a fever. No fanfare, no great crowds. This was a private, yet soon to become a public healing. Have you noticed that her immediate reaction was one of service? Maybe I'm stretching the point here. When we are saved, when we are healed, we are saved and healed to serve, and then our reward in heaven. Word quickly spread that the Lord was at Peter's house, and that this is where he healed Peter's mother-in-law, with a single touch. What a blessing. When a home is blessed, it becomes a blessing to the wider community. The crowds came, all demanding something special. There was no rest for the Lord Jesus. The people clamored to get his attention. The sick and the demon-possessed came for healing. The foundations were being laid. The kingdom of God was at hand. These few verses should stir our hearts. Yes, the kingdom of God was at hand. Praise God! It's important to realize that this is the living Jesus. He has not gone to Calvary or risen from the dead yet. Matthew quotes from what appears to be the Septuagint, a Greek translation of the Old Testament. He took up our infirmities and bore our diseases. Isaiah 53. John the Baptist was one crying in the wilderness, "Prepare the way." The Lord Jesus was the way. All this before the cross. How often does the Lord say, "He who has ears to hear, let him hear"? And three times in the Gospel of Matthew, chapter 11, chapter 13. These events took place so that we may have ears and eyes open to see and hear. I've been in the faith for a very long time. Yet there are times when I need to hear and see the wonder of the living Jesus. What about you? Till we meet again, may God wonderfully bless you and your family. This is Con de Spinnedic.
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0: God's Money Matters with Darren Lordenbaugh.
1: I think I've discovered a method for financial success in the Bible. Are you interested in hearing about it? It happened when presenting a workshop recently. I uncovered what I think is a pattern that seems to me to be worth following. It's a bit of a formula for financial success. It came about when I was listening to one of the participants that I'd asked to read Malachi 3:6-12. Hearing it read out loud is what triggered it. Listen as I read it and see what you think. Malachi 3:6-12. I, the Lord, do not change, so you, the descendants of Jacob, are not destroyed. Ever since the time of your ancestors, you have turned away from my decrees and have not kept them. Return to me, and I'll return to you, says the Lord Almighty. But you ask, how are we to return?

0: are these. Firstly, the Lord does not change. He says this in verse 6. This is a great reminder to us if we think the Old Testament is relevant. In verse 7 and 8, it says, "We have turned away from God, and we are told we are robbing God." Wow. And it seems because of this, we're under a curse. But here's the good news. If we stop robbing God by bringing in our tithes into the church, then, it says in verse 10 and 11, God will bless us, our labor, and our investments, which will then in turn allow us to point people to Him. In verse 12 it says, we will stand out to those around us because of God's blessings. Now this is not a prosperity doctrine, it's God's word. So in today's world, what does this look like? Well, that's where I see a bit of a sequence. 1. Put God first. 2. Get your heart right with Him. 3. As a consequence of getting our heart right, we'll trust Him more and want to display our faith in Him by giving our tithes and offerings. And 4. By honouring Him and expressing our faith in practical ways, He will bless us beyond measure. Finally, the climax is that Him blessing us, we get the chance to point people to God, the provider of all these blessings. This sounds pretty awesome to me. What about you? Are you ready to take action and get right with God?
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